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1: Folks, we'd like to try something pretty new on you. 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

Queen songs, solo tracks, rare songs, full albums, collaborations, and great cover songs. 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

I feel positively knackered, I'll tell you. 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I said, yeah, yeah, yeah, yeah, yeah.

Disco? Opera? Classic? That's Queen. That's Queen Radio Net.

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1: Queen live at the Wembley Stadium in London on the 12th of July 1986. This wasn't the band's best performance ever, but it certainly is the most famous concert in the Queen's career, and it was filmed by 15 cameras for an official release that unfortunately includes a lot of vocal overdubs done later in the studio. Even though Freddie often used to talk about rumors about the band splitting up, everybody remembers his words from this concert. We are gonna stay together until we fucking well die, I'm sure. Queen played a couple more covers this night, namely Big Spender and Gimme Some Loving. Apart from that, the setlist was typical for the Magic Tour. After the concert, a special party for 500 VIP guests was held at Kensington Roof Gardens.

wind and the silence. In a cold winter night, and nature's heart burns.

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1: Now I'm here, which went to number 11 in February 75. Do you find that the single helps you generate sale of an album?
2: Definitely. That's what gets you to the mass of people. Even if they don't buy it, and even if they don't like it, they still know who you are from a single. Whereas I think you could have a number one album for 6 months and people still wouldn't know who you were. But we never record any record as a single. It's always just a track off an album that we think might make a good single after we've recorded it.
1: Oh, I see. So you don't go into the studio, this is going to be the one?
2: No, never. We never have.
1: Do you take advice from other people as to what could be a good single?
3: Never.
2: No.
4: Next.
2: It never works.
4: Nobody wanted Bohemian Rhapsody as a single, really.
1: Really?
4: Around us, everyone says no one would play it because it was too long and all that stuff.
2: Nobody except us wanted it.
3: But this is not to say that we're always right, because we're not.
2: Well, we're not always right. We've
3: choice
2: been wrong.
3: Of a single is,
5: yeah, once, yeah.
3: Is a very difficult thing. I mean, there's no sure fire hit, you know. It's just, there's no such thing. And would say something like Bohemian Rhapsody, it was a big risk and it worked.
2: Yes.
3: Because I think with a song like that, it was either going to be a huge success or a terrific flop.
2: Mm.
3: And, you know, it was...
4: But it's been no bed of roses.
2: No pleasure cruise. No.
1: Well, we're talking about Bohemian Rhapsody, so let's play Bohemian Rhapsody now.

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1: Hello, today is August 10th. 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
1: With David Bowie, when we did that thing, that was exactly that way. We didn't plan anything or whatever. He just happened to be in town. We're friends, and he just kept popping into the studio, and we were jamming to some of his songs and ours, and we had a few bottles of wine and things, and we suddenly said, why don't we try something totally new and out gel this song. I remember David halfway through said, my God, I think it's called Fire. I mean, let's take it. So suddenly it then became a worthwhile project. Before, we were just fooling around, and I said, let's grab this while it's happening, because if we come back tomorrow, we would probably go our separate ways and not think about it. So we just carried on. It was virtually like a 24-hour session. We just kept at it and finally got the crux of the song. And then when we knew that was going to do something, we sort of worked on it another day. And then

0: When Freddie was talking yesterday about the I Want to Break Free video, you might remember he said that it hadn't gone down particularly well in the States, and I wondered if the idea of failure, and failure in America in specifics, bothered him at all.
1: I think we've got to a stage where we will do whatever we want. And I think that's the best way of doing it, because I hate to conform and pander to even public tastes, or as far as record company people are concerned. I mean, it's... Because I was thinking about that a couple of days ago in terms of, and I thought, my God, we were outrageous and innovative in the days of Bohemian Rhapsody, and that's why it worked. For us to start pandering to people's tastes and saying that this is what they want would be such a backlash. I mean, or in terms of, my God, I mean, that's what we did before, and that's how we made it, and that's how we're going to actually stay. And so we're going to do things against the grain, against people's ideas or whatever, and if they like it, they like it. But we're not afraid of the fact that we're doing things. It's like we don't jump on bandwagon or, okay, this is modern or whatever, let's do it. No, we do it with a Queen stamp on everything. But we're aware, we're not stupid. I mean, we don't just churn out the same stuff that we did like 5 or 6 years ago. We're aware, that's we're in tune with what's going on, and that's the way I like to live. So I mean, I remember that we had an album called Hot Space which died a death in America, and everybody said, oh, whereas Queen took a big risk, now they'll know that that's not what they should do. And in fact, I said that if that's what I want to do, I'll do it.
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1: Hello, today is August 10th. Here are some dates from Queen history. 1980, Queen played live on the Game Tour at Summit, Houston, USA. 1982, Queen played live on Last Tour in America at Coliseum, New Haven, USA. 2019, Queen plus Adam Lambert played live at the Xcel Energy Center, St. Paul, USA. 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

0: plane from the 53rd story window? Nobody could climb up there except...
1: Spidey?
2: You were expecting Tom Cruise?

something? There's been a lot of rumors lately about a certain band or Queen. And the rumors are that we're gonna split up. What do you think? They're talking from here. Apologies, but I say what I want. You know what I mean? So forget those rumors, we're gonna stay together until we fucking will die, I'm sure. Queen Radio Net.

0: Not bad. Okay.
1: Yeah, see, I think if you do that, Roger, it'll be beautiful. So it doesn't sound like everybody went to the middle eight. And then you keep on the bell. I think it's much more refined. Okay, another one from the top.

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2: We're now going to take you to the battlefield. 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

0: That's the first of three on the programme tonight from Queen, and that was called Modern Times Rock and Roll.
1: 1, 2, 3, 4. Didn't sound nice, sorry. This thing always sounds out of tune, even though it is. All right, then. 1, 2, 3, 4. Oh, it's you, Bulsara.
2: What?
1: You that's flatting, bastard. You're going, na-na-na. It really makes a difference, because if you do that, I sort of squeeze on the string to make it sharper.
2: Come on! Okay, sorry. I won't sing.
1: It's very important.
2: Okay, then.
1: Right!
3: Right, anyway, what's going on here, then?
2: Right. Right, Brizy.
1: One, two, three, four.

0: Yeah. Do another one straight away, because that wasn't too good. Roger, you fucked it up.
1: Oh, not so you'd notice.
2: I noticed.
1: Very silly little rules all over the place.
3: No, now, I want you to do this.
0: No, that wasn't the one you fucked up.
1: No, I know.
2: What do you think this group's called?
0: Bitch.
2: Queen Bitch.
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1: Well, finally, one of the biggest and most eagerly awaited music events of 1984, the Queen Tour of Britain, is underway. After 3 dates in Birmingham, the Queen Juggernaut will roll to London for the final gigs at Wembley Arena. The band have a 57-man road crew to look after their set, which drummer Roger Taylor claims has more light and spectacle than the Vatican. It's 2 years since the band last performed in their home country, and when we spoke to guitarist Brian May before the tour got underway, he was looking forward to it.
2: Strangely enough, everybody says, oh, is it really hard touring? It's not. It's not mentally or physically that hard once you get yourself really organised as we are. It's much harder to be in the studio with 4 blank walls trying to beat out something and getting no sort of instant reward from it. I really like touring a lot.
3: Do you never feel the whole business about Queen touring has got a bit out of control? Huge stadia, tons and tons of equipment, articulated lorries to take it everywhere. I mean, it's very complex. It's not just rock and roll anymore, is it?
2: No, it's not just rock and roll, but it is rock and roll. You know, it's our own doing. We haven't really been forced into any situations. We've made everything ourselves. We like it that way, really. We don't have to be in the stadiums if we don't want to be. But in my opinion, there's fors and against to every way of touring. Obviously, you don't have quite the intimacy of playing in, say, the Marquee or whatever, if you're playing in Wembley. But you gain something too. I mean, for a start, a lot of people see you, and I would like to think that after 2 years away, that we want to get to the maximum number of people.
3: You, of course, are a hero to many guitarists throughout the country, probably throughout the world. But you yourself, who are your guitar heroes?
2: In the beginning, Eric Clapton, Jimi Hendrix, Jeff Beck, and I still feel the same about them as I did always. I'm still a fan. I always forget George Harrison and people like Tony Hicks from the Hollies as well. They were all people I listened to, and Hank Marvin, of course, because Shadows were the thing when I was small, you know. And I still like the heavy stuff. I'm a kind of closet heavy metal headbanger, so I enjoy all that, you know. And I'm conscious that we're not solely that. We're not a heavy metal group, and we never would be, obviously. But I like the hard rock element, and I try and keep it in there if it ever looks in danger of getting lost.
3: What is it that stimulates you still to keep playing after all these years?
2: Well, we certainly missed it when we weren't doing it. We all went out and did our solo things and got refreshed, but we did miss the group, and we all showed it in different ways. And there's a real feeling of relief now. We've just been in rehearsals and playing some of the old stuff, just bashing away at anything to get the feel again, and it feels great.
1: Seven Seas a Rye, the first hit single from Queen. Will they play it at Wembley? Well, you'll have to wait and see. That's if you're lucky enough to have tickets. Radio One. All the music
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1: Hello, today is August 10th. 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

0: Well, let me introduce you now to the members of Queen. 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
1: What about I'm in love with my car?
2: You're joking. 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
1: I love that. Well, that's the kind of song teenagers can crank up the volume in their car and bang their heads to. Bohemian Rhapsody will never be that song.
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0: How highly do you rate Freddie Mercury as a frontman for a band?
1: There's none better. He's great. He's such a powerful character, personality.
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1: The story behind the song 39. Written by Brian, this song relates how some space travellers go on an epic year-long trip of exploration. And on returning to Earth to find that 100 years have passed, they arrive in the land that our grandchildren knew. The song draws on the skiffle musical genre, giving it a folksy style, which well suits the words the storytellers say. Through his study of astrophysics, Brian was inspired by the time dilation effect within Einstein's theory of relativity, along with his personal experiences of returning home after being on tour, having encountered the different world of rock music out there. In the title, there's certainly a nod to the year of the start of World War II, with references to volunteers and brave souls, giving a hint of a military background to the tale. In this case, though, space travel would be an anachronism, and we don't actually know which future century it might concern. Interestingly, 39 is the 39th album track when counting all the tracks from the first three albums through to the position of this one, which is fifth on A Night at the Opera. John rose to Brian's jokey challenge of playing the double bass faultlessly on the recording, subsequently using a Fender Precision Fretless to achieve a similar sound in live performances. Apparently, there was a bit more of a struggle with Roger's vocal, which gives an ethereal feel to the song. In Guitarist magazine, October 2005, Brian relates how Roger could not or would not sing a certain note for him, so he had to achieve it by very speeding the note that Roger did sing. "Roger and I have certain little impasses," Brian is quoted as saying. The lead vocal was performed by Brian himself on the original recording, but Freddie sang it in live versions, which continued at concerts for the rest of the 70s. It was George Michael who took it on at the 1992 tribute concert. And in the 21st Century collaborations, Brian has been taking back the lead vocals once more. This is Alison Sezzi for Queen Radio Net.

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0: You don't want to?
1: No, hell's much better. 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
1: Queen live in Tokyo, Japan on the 11th of May 1985. This concert was filmed, broadcast on Japanese radio many times, heavily bootlegged, and also released officially as Final Live in Japan. The official release isn't very good though. The picture quality can't be compared to Montreal 81 or Budapest 86, and the sound mix is a bit weird. Not to mention that several songs were, as always, cut off the official release. On the other hand, the band delivered a really great show. Queen concerts were always carefully rehearsed and planned to the very last details, so it's refreshing to hear the band's improvisation before It's a Hard Life, because together with Brian's guitar solo, this was the only part of the show that changed every night.

And as you can probably guess, leading us up to a wonderful, familiar piece of music. Featuring Queen and Adam Lambert.

0: Adam Lambert with Queen. Brian May and Roger Taylor. Brian May not quite recreating his famous guitar solo on top of Buckingham Palace. This time, on this occasion, he was in front of our beautiful Queen Victoria Memorial.
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1: Right, track number three, which once again is John Lennon.
2: Yeah, well, I thought his first solo album, Plastic Ono Band, was just incredible. It was new, completely different. It had a tremendous influence on a lot of musicians I know, and it had terrific influence on me in 1970. And I think the intensity that he reached on that album has never been reached on any other album I've ever heard, the general level of intensity. And I know it's okay, it's a very serious sort of song, but I think the song God is possibly one of the best songs on the album. So that's the one I picked. And I think the sentiments are great.

0: John Lennon, the Plastic Ono Band, and that is God. And before that, I Am the Walrus, the song that he actually mentioned in the lyrics of that later recording. It's lovely to hear that again.
1: Mm.
0: What was it you admired about him? I mean, I always say the wit and the politics behind the Beatles, with respect to everybody else.
1: Yeah, his sort of rapier-like mind, obviously, and his incredible... he had a great voice. He was the best songwriter. Great lyricist, great singer. You know, he had it all going for him, really, didn't he?
0: Mm. And where did Queen actually rear its head? At what stage of your musical career? Yeah. How long had you been going?
1: Well, we started, I suppose, really in 1970.
0: Mm.
1: And we sort of, we didn't want to go through the pub circuit and everything and or come up the hard way, really. We wanted to get everything just right and then sort of burst all over the public. And... which in a way is what we did, you know.
0: Yes, and it paid off, really. I mean,
1: yeah, but it took us 3 years to get a record contract. It's a tough business. It's a very competitive, tough business.
0: What stage of that career was John Reid, Elton John's mentor, actually managing you?
1: We didn't get involved with John until we'd had the three albums, the Sheer Heart Attack album, and the two before that. And by that time, we were pretty successful.
0: You were established.
1: Yeah, and in fact, the first record that we had out, we're under John Reid's auspices, was Bohemian Rhapsody.
0: Mm.
1: So he came in at a rather neat
2: good timing
1: moment,
2: by
1: really.
2: JR, if I may say
1: yeah.
2: so.
1: Yeah, but we had a good, you know, association with John Reid, and we're still very good friends.
0: How does that song appeal to you or not appeal to you these days?
1: Bohemian Rhapsody?
0: Yeah.
1: Well, I mean, I can hardly say that. I mean, I was very proud of it at the time. I thought we were doing something very different and daring and quite almost comical in the middle.
0: Yes.
1: I mean, we regarded that as being rather amusing.
0: But does it, like so many songs, so many repertoires, become a miniature millstone around a band's neck?
1: Well, I suppose so, but it's a sort of diamond-encrusted millstone.
0: Well, voted the greatest single of all time in numerous polls.
1: Well, I'm still proud of the record. I think it's a fine record, you know. And so, really, no, I can't regard it as a millstone. It's something that we're very proud of, really. And I still think it sounds quite good, you know.
0: It does.
1: I wouldn't say much for the clothes that we're wearing in the video, but the record still stands up.
0: How did the chemistry, as far as the individual contributions forming a whole unit, come about in those days? I mean, was it four men all putting in equal input, or was there somebody who led
1: really
0: the band?
1: Not really at first. I think it's more that now, four men putting in equal inputs now, more than it ever has been, because, I mean, we all write the same amount now.
0: But was there ever bickering over whose songs were going to be put out? I mean, for instance, you have to your name the hit single of the moment with Queen, and you've had them in the past with things like Gaga and all the rest of it.
1: I mean, there's not really much bickering anymore, but we do have arguments, sort of just basically because we have differences of opinion about things, you know. And so whoever thinks they're right is obviously argues for that. But in the beginning, I suppose, really, then Nuke just started off Brian and myself, and then Freddie. And then Freddie's a very powerful, dominating character and a great kick to work with. I mean, he's great. He's just as magical to work with now as he was earlier on. And then John. And John sort of gradually, as he was the new boy, became a force, you know, as he wrote more. And indeed, I wrote more as well. I didn't really write very much at first. I was just happy to be a part of forming this band, you know, which we thought would work, and all the ingredients were right, you know.
0: John always did come over, I think I would be right in saying, my opinion, mind you, in the early days, as being the quiet man of the group.
1: He he's the sort of guy who would forget to tell you he'd won the Bulls that morning, you know.
2: Lovely line.
1: I mean, he really would.
0: That's one of the better lines we've had on this series of My Top 10.
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1: Hello, today is August 10th. 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
1: Queen are taking a few days off from their tour, and we caught up with bassist John Deakin on a flying visit to London before returning to Brazil tonight. John told Newsbeat how Queen are packing them in Argentina.
2: We started off a tour with two shows in a football stadium in Buenos Aires called Vélez Sarsfield, which is one of the ones that was used for the World Cup down there. And we did two shows there, and they were about 35 to 40,000 a night. And then we did these other two shows, Mar del Plata, Rosario, and then we came back, and the

0: Last night in Bellard Sarsfield, we did another show in Buenos Aires, and they had given permission to even have more people on the pitch, and we got about 55,000 on the last night. So it's probably about 200,000 people altogether on those five shows.
1: Now, the technical resources you've laid on for this tour are just staggering. I mean, for example, you've got 75 tons of equipment or thereabouts on stage with you, and you've even taken with you a full football pitch worth of AstroTurf, plastic glass. What's that for?
0: The reason for that is all the shows we've done in Argentina were all at football stadiums, and they were very worried about the pitch getting damaged because it's their sort of hallowed ground, the football turf. And we came up with this idea of covering it with this plastic glass, and they agreed to it because that was something that we really wanted, was to have a lot of people on the pitch, because we set the stage up down one end. I mean, they were quite happy to have people in the stands, but we insisted that we must have people on the pitch as well to give a good atmosphere for the show. As far as equipment is concerned, yes, we did take one hell of a lot of equipment. We flew the PA down from America, from Miami, and that was a charter plane solely for the PA, because it is equivalent to doing virtually a festival setup in each football stadium. And so scaffolding had to be built for the stage, there was a roof for the stage, all our lighting equipment, and it was a tremendous amount of equipment to take down there, but I think it's been worth it.
1: What's it been like standing on stage, you know, in Argentina? What's the atmosphere been like coming at you from the crowd?
0: Oh, it was marvellous. I mean, it was the closest really ever to like actually going to a football match. It was that sort of reaction. They were tremendously enthusiastic. I mean, you know, they were quite ecstatic, and they were singing along in English as well, and doing all the chants and everything. Final encore, we usually do We Are the Champions. It works very well in a big place, you know, they sort of can sway along and sing along. It works great.
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0: Oh dear, I'll try and do it without that note. I'll do this. So it goes 1, 2, 3, 4.
1: Well, no, there's no point counting.
2: Yeah, all right.
0: Okay. Sorry, I didn't realise.
2: Well, let's take now.
0: All right, take N. Take N minus one.

0: we end?
1: Because Brian, you scraped your guitar at the very end.
2: Oh, I see what you mean. Oh, when it's finished.
0: Yeah, right.
2: Right.
3: The end, Brian.
1: Affirmative. Take three.
0: Shut up, Brian!

0: Queen Diary on this day in history.
1: Hello, today is August 10th. Here are some dates from Queen history. 1980, Queen played live on the Game Tour at Summit, Houston, USA. 1982, Queen played live on Last Tour in America at Coliseum, New Haven, USA. 2019, Queen plus Adam Lambert played live at the Xcel Energy Center, St. Paul, USA. 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

0: How would you describe yourself as an artist? 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
1: No, myself as an artist, I'm just a musical prostitute, my dear.
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Ladies and gentlemen, Queen is truly one of the greatest band in the history of rock music. And tonight, I would like to pay tribute to them. I love Freddie Mercury. He was such an amazing singer. And one of the very last songs Freddie has recorded has always had a very deep and special meaning to me. It's called The Show Must Go On.

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Okay, let's take this one, yeah? 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
1: Can we talk about Jimi Hendrix? Because I know Jimi Hendrix has been a prime mover to the group and a great influence to you all. Freddie.
2: He was just a beautiful man. I think he was just a master showman. No, what can I say? He's just a dedicated musician. I mean, he was just everything as far as I was concerned. And I went to numerous places to sort of try and catch his shows. Just magic, just magic. And it was really, it's quite a, sort of a treat to watch somebody just come on stage. I mean, he didn't have the kind of props and things that we have today. It all emitted from him, you know, from the person. It was just him and the guitar, very colourful. And just, it was quite a stage act. You learned a lot from that kind of thing.
1: Roger, I believe that when he died, you were at the Kensington Market, right?
3: That's true, I see, yes. How did you find that out?
4: I was...
3: yes. Yeah, I remember...
2: We shut shop in his honour.
3: Yeah, we shut up our stall and went home and had a good ball. Because it
2: made all his records.
3: Really, it was dreadful when he died. For me, yeah. Mm.
1: I also believe that when you did your big Hyde Park concert last year, that was on the anniversary of Jimmy's death.
3: It was.
1: Tell us about Hyde Park. How did that come about?
3: It was an idea we had while we were touring in Japan. We thought it would be nice to do something different in England rather than do the same old, you know, yeah, tour, etc., the same old places. And we thought we'd like to do a free concert. And the best possible venue that occurred to us was Hyde Park because it was more central than any other. It was an awful lot of trouble to get permission to play in the park, to hold the event. It cost us a fortune, etc. But in the end, it was worth it. We wanted to just make a good gesture, to do something for nothing. A lot of people still don't seem to realise that. I mean, there was no percentage from any angle in it, really.
1: Well, let's have some more music. This time from A Day at the Races and Somebody to Love, which got to the top 10 in December 76.

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1: 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We have liftoff of NASA's New Horizons spacecraft.
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1: Hello, today is August 10th. 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

0: I've always been like this. Success does help. It makes it easier to be outrageous or whatever, but I mean, that doesn't stop me. If all my money ended tomorrow, I would still be the same person. I'd still go about the same way, like I had lots of money, and that's what I used to do before. That's part of me, and I'll always walk around like a Persian popinjay, and no one's going to stop me, honey.
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1: The story behind the song, Tear It Up. This visceral rocker with chomping guitar that's aided and abetted by Roger's ruthless rhythm, along with brusque and blunt sounding commands using monosyllabic, sometimes rhyming phrasal verbs, formed one part of Brian's campaign for a return to the heavy stuff on the 1984 The Works album. It appeared on the B-side of the other part, Hammer to Fall, when this was released as the fourth single from the album in September of that year. According to the Macmillan Dictionary, Tear It Up can have the following meanings. To destroy something such as a piece of paper or cloth by pulling it into pieces. To damage or destroy something by attacking it violently. Or to refuse to accept something such as an agreement any longer. But informally, it also means to go out and enjoy yourself a lot at a party, club or bar. The song concludes with the line, "You're driving me gaga," and interestingly, it follows the song with those words in the title, Radio Gaga, as the second track on the album. A demo was recorded first with Brian on lead vocal, and a search on YouTube will reveal some recordings of him performing the song in solo concerts in 1998. Unusually, the band agreed to a playback performance that included the song in Montreux in May 1984. It was performed in an abridged version as an opener on the subsequent The Works tour. In concerts on the Magic tour, it followed Seven Seas of Rye with an instrumental from Liar in between, and was again performed in a truncated version. In 2017, a short excerpt appeared on a UK ITV advert for the Tour de France. On the 2018 European leg of the Queen and Adam Lambert tour celebrating the 40th anniversary of the release of the News of the World album,

it was performed in full as an opener. When covering the Berlin concert, German magazine Musik Express described it as a brave start, suited to the collapse of the wall as Frank the Robot broke through the set. It returned on the 2022 leg of the Rhapsody tour, once more in a shortened form. This is Alison Sezzi for Queen Radio Net.

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1: Interview 1987 in Ibiza with Freddie talking about his solo record, The Great Pretender.
2: Initially when we started, I mean, you know, we had our own thing to do, and we were so sort of, apart from being, sort of, we were so stubborn about it, to be honest, that we just wanted to do just our own thing. I mean, we were so, which is a good thing to do, because it was like we were letting people know that, you know, we were, a thing to be reckoned with, and all that sort of, we had all these ideas. It's, you know, I don't think people could, to be honest, can make it by doing sort of a cover version all the time. I think it's wrong, I mean, to show, you know, originality and things like that. And I just thought that I think the time had come where I wasn't scared to sort of break out of that mold. I mean, a lot of people have done cover versions before, but with Queen, it's always been a sort of, I think the factor is that we are so prolific within ourselves that, I mean, I'd feel that if I ventured into a studio with Queen and said, look, I'd like to do a remake of a certain song, they would say, oh, well, he's drying up, you know, and because they've got, you know, tons of songs. So, I mean, I think that kept us going. So we always had to come up with really original
3: material.
2: Material. But now that sort of things on my own, and we sort of, you know, made a pact that we can go out and do things, you know, solo, and that doesn't mean that Queen have, you know, dropped out.
3: No.
2: And this, I just had this sort of song in my head, and I just thought it'd be lovely to sing, because it's like a singer's song, you know, it's wonderful to sing, and because it's somebody else's, it doesn't matter. And I thought, I have a go, basically, and you know, because we all, you know, having a shower and everything, you know, you sing other people's songs and everything, but I just thought, I'll put it to tape and see what happens. So it was a very sort of impromptu sort of start, and then it's come to this, and I just thought, I'll take it a bit further and make it

0: as a, you know, bring it out as a product of mine.
1: Do you feel in that you have been? You said you felt you were reliving your life. Do you feel you've been the big pretender?
0: Basically, it's what the song really says. It is a very sort of one-to-one basis about that he's pretending because she's gone, but he's still pretending that she's still around. Basically, that's
1: yes.
0: But I thought that you could sort of take it a lot further, just in the word pretender.
1: Yeah.
0: So that pretense, and for me, the way I'm doing these, but it's that. You know, it's tongue-in-cheek, not to take everything too seriously. So that all these sort of visuals and these sort of these images that I portrayed over the years is a kind of pretense, because I mean, there's no way that I was real on stage. These are my war costumes, and I sort of put myself into different atmospheres and different characters. But underneath all that, there is a real me, which, you know, so I just thought, why not? You know, I've been pretending all this time, you know. Doing all this stuff, you know, wearing bananas on my head, coming on the people's shoulders, wearing glitter, doing this, doing glam, wearing, wearing. It was all a kind of thing, and it's a kind of pretense. Mm. Yes. Mm. Whereas, I mean, you know, underneath it, I'm still, a musician.
1: Yeah.
0: And so I thought I'd bring it up to in that level where all these sort of costumes, where a lot of people took it so seriously, where I didn't give a damn. I just thought, my God. Mm. You know, and they read far too much into it.
1: Yeah,
0: I just thought that this is a nice way of sort of covering this whole sort of era of mine, you called it, and say that look, it's just been a bit of fun. I mean, actors don't, you know, if they portray somebody, they don't become those people. They go back and do something else. Mm. You know?
1: So, if you looked in the mirror and reflected on the true Freddie Mercury. Who is he? What is he?
0: I think I'm quite a sort of I'm quite a chameleon, you know. Mm. I change, you know, I have moods, and I think it's a combination of a lot of sort of, you know, characters that make up a person anyway. Yeah, I go into my moods. I think over and above this, I'd probably say I'm a sort of a person of extreme, because I can be very soft and make myself, but that makes me that much more tenacious and what. It's like something trying to get out of me, so that I can actually, when I'm off stage, I calm down. I become a very different person. I research, gather lots of energy, and gather lots of information, and then I just use it to. So there's, in a way, there's no sort of half measures. I'm hot and cold, and I think I'd like to be that way. So, so that what I'm gathering. You know, I gain momentum and I do all that. And then when I actually know when I want to release it, it comes across like a tidal wave. And then there's a lull.
1: Yeah, yes.
0: But I'd hate to take that back home with me.
1: Mm. Yeah. Very good. Freddie, do you feel, would you say you're a difficult person to live with or not?
0: Oh, yes, I think we all are, to be honest.
1: Do you?
0: I think so. Well, I think I am. Well, you'd be surprised, because I mean, it's not for you to say it.
1: No.
0: The only way you can find out whether you, because is the other person or other persons.
1: Yes.
0: So I mean, I think that kind of thing. I mean, it's not up to you. I mean, I think I'm not perfect by no means, but I mean, I think I live within in a fair way. But that doesn't mean anything, because I mean, you know, there are lots of different outlooks on how people behave and everything. But I mean, I think I give whoever I'm living with, I give people a fair chance, and sometimes too lenient. Maybe that's my fault. And I think.
1: Do you think so?
0: I think so. Yeah.
1: If somebody wants to wind off,
0: I'm a very possessive person.
1: That's what I want.
0: Yeah, that's what I am. I am.
1: Yes.
0: But then you see, I want my cake and eat it too, which is what everybody wants.
1: Yes.
0: But I am, yes. I think in terms of that kind of thing, I can go to great lengths of trying to be
1: loyal.
0: Loyal. Yeah. Just to prove a point. Mm. And but then once, if I'm, but the moment I find somebody's betrayed me, I go the other way, and then they'll find that I'm very hard to live with then, because then once I'm betrayed, I'm an ogre to live with.
1: Yes. You never seem vulnerable. Have you ever cried, Freddie?
0: Absolutely. Of course I have.
1: Yes.
0: Cried rivers, dear.
1: And if so, what makes you cry?
0: Lots of them. No, that's all. I seem to sort of, I think everybody cries. And I'm very hard on the exterior, but very sort of, you know.
1: Soft-centered.
0: Absolutely, yeah, like a chocolate cone. Something out of Black Magic. Yeah.
1: But what kind of things would make you cry, though? Relationships?
0: Sometimes I think it's a kind of stress factor overall from lots of different areas, and I seem to sort of like build them up, and then it's like a welling or swelling of all these ingredients that build up, and then I have to just let them, so I burst into tears. I do this. I go into a complete. What's it? And then I'm sort of, you know, it has to come out. So it's like a balloon that bursts. So I mean, I feel that I seem to sort of take everything and I sort of build it up, and then they sort of seem to rise. And then I sort of, it's like then, and when I've got it to like fever pitch, somebody just has to prick the balloon, and I just go, oh, that's when I
1: explode.
0: Cry, and apart from
1: you
0: that,
1: explode. I just, do you feel fulfilled, totally fulfilled in your life now? You've reached 40, you've had incredible success.
0: Good question. I was thinking that when I was having a pedia, because I thought you might come to a little bit. No, it's a very funny thing. I'm very happy with what I've achieved. It's like I know that there are a lot of people who think, okay, now I've got where I want to go, because I have enough money, I have success, adulation, you know, what do you want?
1: Fame.
0: Yeah, exactly. So I have all that, and I think, and I look upon it, I say, well done, my dear. I say, you know, good luck to you. Then you did it yourself, and now I think I've come to they're not crossroads, but I've come to a sort of like another sort of phase in my life where I think, look, I still want to keep achieving the kind of success that I have in this format, but I think, look, yeah, I think now I have the time and the capacity to actually venture into areas which I would never dare, because it would like be harmful to my career or whatever. Things that so now I'm doing those kind of things, and I think I don't really want to do that as a benefit. Am I making sense?
1: Yeah.
0: I don't want it to be a gain in my, but it's for something, you know, but that I want to sort of try different things, walk a tightrope, you know, live a knife edge, and do things where I can fall completely flat on my face. But I know that I don't, to me, if it's harmful to my career, so what? You know, nobody can take away what I've already achieved. They can only say, okay, look, he's full flat. Do you know what I mean?
1: Mm.
0: Whereas before, there are things where I still wanted there was this growth process of my career or my beliefs where I didn't want anything to hamper it by doing anything. I wanted it to, there was a kind of, now I feel that there is an acceptance which I like. It doesn't mean I'm going to sort of forget that idiom, to do certain things where...
1: Take more risk.
0: Yes, not for the sake of taking risk. It's something that I want to do things. I don't want to sort of end my life just being a rock and roll star.
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1: Are you in the mood for singing? 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

0: Queen Diary on this day in history.
1: Hello, today is August 10th. 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

0: know what I'm doing. I got a feeling I should be doing alright. Doing alright.
1: I was born with 4 additional incisors. More space in my mouth means more range. I'll consider your offer.
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1: Oh my God, you make me feel so old.
0: What do you think that has kept the band...
1: Don't I look good?
0: Yeah, you look great, Freddie. What do you think has kept the band together and so intact and the same personnel
1: money.
0: For so many years?
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0: It's the end of a day like that. 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
1: 1, 2, 3, 4. Didn't sound nice, sorry. This thing always sounds out of tune, even though it is. All right, then. 1, 2, 3, 4. Oh, it's you, Bulsara.
2: What?
1: You, this flatting bastard. You're going, na-na-na. It really makes a difference, because if you do that, I sort of squeeze on the string to make it sharper.
3: Come on!
2: Okay, no, okay, sorry. I won't sing.
1: It's very important.
2: Oh, okay then.
1: Right.
4: Right. Hello there. What's going on here then?
2: Right. Right, Brizy.
1: 1, 2, 3, 4.
2: And

0: Yep. Do another one straight away, because that wasn't too good. Roger, you fucked it up.
1: Not so you'd notice.
2: I noticed.
1: Very silly little rules all over the place.
0: No,
3: I want you to do this.
0: No, that wasn't the one you fucked up.
1: No, I know.
2: Take three.
1: All right.
2: What do you think this group's called?
0: Bitch.
2: Queen Bitch.

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0: bad.
1: Yeah, I see. I think if you do that, Roger, it'll be beautiful. So it doesn't sound like everybody went to the middle eight. And then you keep on the bell. I think it's much more refined. Okay, another one from the top.

0: 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Queen covers by famous artists. Sometimes they're better than that artist's own songs. Queen Radio Net.
1: Get those hands up in the air. We've got one last song. This last little sentiment. Everybody give it up for Live 8!

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